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0: 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Sometimes I feel that way about my husband.
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You put so much controversy in it that the Pope urges fans to boycott you as a singer. Only one lady could do that. 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

0: What was your favorite? We're probably going to hit it this weekend on Retro Pop Reunion featuring 80s albums. There was one that changed everything for Steve Perry and Journey.
1: The Escape album

the 1981 Escape Tour was a magic time. Jonathan Cain and myself had become co-writers in a lot of songs as well with Neil Sean, but Jonathan was a new input of the group, and at that point, we started writing different material together. So the material took a turn. The band itself was challenged to perform this new material, and oddly enough, the material seemed like a glove on the hand of the band. It fit perfectly. Yes.

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4: 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This artist was wearing a brace on her left knee, and she'll tell you after years and years of dancing, I've got no cartilage left in it, but I can still bring it. This week's summer of 89, it's Madonna kicking off the Time Slide.

0: not about getting rich or getting girls or being a rock star. 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

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She just

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2: This is Viewpoints Explained. I'm Ebony McMorris. Last month, the U.S. Men's World Cup run ended with a 4-1 loss to Belgium. For fans, it was a frustrating early exit for the U.S. team. But the bigger story here may be soccer's momentum after all the excitement around the World Cup. Fox Sports reported that 30 million people tuned in to watch the U.S. versus Belgium match, making it the most watched soccer event in U.S. history. For a sport that's long been talked about as still growing here, that number's a big deal. By comparison, the NBA Finals averaged about 20 million viewers per game earlier this summer. But soccer's growth here over the last decade has been deliberate. Many leagues, clubs, and investors have been working to make the sport a bigger part of American life. The top-level pro soccer league here, Major League Soccer or MLS, now has 30 clubs across the U.S. and Canada. That's up from 16 in 2010. San Diego FC paid a reported $500 million

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1: They say the holy water's watered down, and this town's lost its faith. 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Oh my, my, oh my, my love, I take one look at you, you're taking me out.

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4: Nina Blackwood here, back with another jam-packed Absolutely 80s this week. I've got some Gloria Estefan news and seven tunes in this week's Top 100 were touched by one band. Plus, we'll throw some memories your way from Tina Turner, Till Tuesday, Journey, the Pet Shop Boys, and right now, Sly Fox. Let's go all the way, baby, on Absolutely 80s.

0: 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NinaBlackwood.com. 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That and, you know, don't forget to click on the request link. 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
1: Hi, we'd like to hear anything from the Go-Go's. We're on the road, Toledo, Ohio. We're listening to 95.1. We're from San Francisco, California, and we love this radio station.
0: Ah, yes, the little ladies from Los Angeles. I think we can arrange that right here on Absolutely 80s.

0: Simon on Absolutely 80s. I'm Nina Blackwood. And next, we're going to set our phasers to stun and take your requests. It's all coming up.
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Howard Jones on Absolutely 80s. I'm Nina Blackwood. Carol Decker and Ronnie Rogers met back in 1982, each in a rival band. But they got together and they formed their own deal using the name of a Vulcan princess from Star Trek, T'Pau. Spacey, huh? Their initial single, Heart and Soul, fell on deaf ears around the world, except for America. Jumping on the iron while it was still hot, they opened for Bryan Adams on the U.S. tour. And in their words, the experience was a quote-unquote toilet. Less than 1,000 people would show up for him per show, but of course more came for Bryan afterwards. Yeah, help them, right? They are T'Pau, Heart and Soul on Absolutely 80s.

is Tina Turner of the best legs in the business on Absolutely 80s. I'm Nina Blackwit. Here's Gloria, anything for you on Absolutely 80s.

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Amy Mann until Tuesday on Absolutely 80s. I'm Nina Blackwood. Even today's cult classic artists know that they're the exception to just about every rule of the music biz. One member said, "We're overnight failures who stuck with it." First known as Mother McCree's Uptown Jug Champions, they became the Warlocks in 65. After that, the Grateful Dead. Having become hugely popular with no help from radio whatsoever, Jerry Garcia summed up their existence by saying the Dead just grew out of the social scene, and that they did up in San Francisco. And from 1987, here they are with Touch of Grey.

0: Vitamin and the Thompson Twins on Absolutely 80s. I'm Nina Blackwood. The Total Recall top five from this week of 86 is next. Who's at number one? Well, here's a hint and a challenge for you as well. This particular weekend, seven tunes on the Hot 100 had all been touched by a member, past or present, of one band. Who could it be? Seven songs.
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0: The fourth spot belongs to Kenny Loggins, Danger Zone from Top Gun on the Absolute Ladies Total Recall Top 5. I'm Nina Blackwood, and these were the five biggest songs in the land back in 1986. At number three,
1: give me a beat.
0: Here's Janet being nasty on the Absolute Ladies Total Recall Top 5.

That was Big Sledge checking in at number two this week in 86. But who is at number one? Oh, bitter irony, it's his old band. But what power this band had, I tell you. This week on the charts, a whopping 7 tunes on the Hot 100 had all been touched by a member past or present of Genesis. Let's list them off, all right? Obviously, Peter Gabriel and Sledgehammer. Phil Collins and Take Me Home. He's there again producing and singing on Hojo's No One Is to Blame. Steve Hackett with his group GTR, When the Heart Rules the Mind. And two from Mike and the Mechanics, Taken In and All I Need Is a Miracle. That leaves only one left. Yes, Genesis' Invisible Touch. The number one song this very week of 1986 on the Absolutely 80s Total Recall Top 5.

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0: Space with Major Tom. I know how he feels on Absolutely 80s. I'm Nina Blackwood. Up next, a movie of the week starring a music megastar who at the time couldn't even afford the cab fare to meet the producers.
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Man on Absolute 80s. I'm Nina Blackwood. Madonna was just 26 years old when she first met the producers about starring in the film Desperately Seeking Susan. She couldn't even afford the cab fare to meet the producers and had to hit them up for the cash. Since that fell in line with the character, it was actually a plus. 200 other actresses tried out for the role, including, get this, Kelly McGillis, no way. Ellen Barkin, uh-uh. Jennifer Jason Leigh, possibly. Melanie Griffith, no. Well, maybe. I don't know. Rebecca De Mornay, yeah, that would be the biggest contender. Anyway, she got the part, and here she is from Desperately Seeking Susan, Into the Groove, on her Absolutely 80s Movie of the Week.

0: 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I'm Nina Blackwood. Another hour of fun awaits, including When Did That Happen, Starship, and more requests at 866-80s.
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0: Starship on Absolutely 80s. I'm your Willy Wonka of the 80s. Oh, yuck. Nina Blackwood. And we're going back to the hotline at 866-80s.
1: Hi, this is Jody calling from Parkland, Florida. I'd like to hear Kim Wilde's We're the Kids in America, because that's a song that we used to listen to when in the 80s. Thank you.

0: 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Good stuff coming up, including John Waite. 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

0: 80s. I'm Nina Blackwood, and you're you. Speak to me.
1: My name is Paul. I'm calling from Raleigh, North Carolina, where I'm listening to you on Mix 101.5. If you could, I'd like you to play Almost Paradise, and I'd like to send that out to Shannon. She was my first true love, and that song, every time I hear that song, it reminds me of her. Thanks a lot. Bye.
0: You know, that is a great request. And, you know, we just had John Wade a while back. That song was actually offered to him. He turned it down, so Mike Reno stepped in, and here he is with Annie Wilson on Absolutely 80s.

0: Okay, George Michael on Absolutely 80s, Amina Blackwood, and it is time for When Did That Happen?
1: We give you the clues, you guess the mystery year. It's time for When Did That Happen?
0: Guess what year this all took place, bearing in mind it was this very week in July. Prince Andrew and Fergie tied the knot. And I don't mean Fergie of the Black Eyed Peas, the original Fergie, Sarah Ferguson. Mike Tyson knocked out Marvin Frazier in 30 seconds. And a jury finds in favor of the USFL, who claimed that the NFL had violated antitrust laws. So when did that happen? Find out, as well as a bizarre twist to that trial. Next.
1: More of Nina Blackwood's Absolutely 80s. Next.
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4: 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And a jury finds in favor of the USFL, who claimed that the NFL had violated antitrust laws. They had wanted $1.69 billion in damages. 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Ooh! 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

0: Eurythmics on Absolutely 80s. The Money Man ahead of that. I'm Nina Blackwood. And make sure to join us again right here on your favorite station next week for more of the best memories from your favorite decade, Absolutely 80s. If you have a request, dedication, question, or comment, you can call us toll-free at 866-80s, which is 866-344-4843. Absolutely 80s is researched, written, and produced by Rusty Pickett, with exclusive remixes also by Rusty, engineered by Zach Trinisi. Spotlights are by the lovely and talented Dave Smalls. The executive producer is Danny Sheridan. You know, some say the 80s are back, but we know they were never gone. For Absolutely 80s, I'm Nina Blackwood on the United Stations Radio Networks.
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what's up? It's Danielle filling in for Michelle. Whatever you're up to this weekend, which hopefully you're getting some R&R today, maybe just taking it easy, getting some stuff done around the house, or if you are out and about, we make it so easy for you to listen because we know you're super busy. 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

animals. I felt like you were in the jungle. 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
2: And here's Heather with the weather.
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your best friend. How did you guys meet? Especially if you met in a strange way, I want to know about it. 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We're going to get into it in 15 minutes.

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And textures. 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

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It's Courtland hanging out with you on the final Sunday in July, finally. Doesn't it feel like the 4th of July was like a year and a half ago? I am so ready for August to be here.

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users, in case you missed this, because I definitely did, Apple Music has raised their subscription prices by $1 a month. This is the first price hike, by the way, since 2022, but I'm sure it won't be the last.

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0: 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Madonna, it's Papa Don't Preach. Hey, it's Cortland. All right, have you ever gone to see a movie and then been inspired to read the book that that movie was based off of? That's what's going on with The Odyssey right now. So since the movie came out, audiobook streams have gone way up. Like just on the opening day of the movie, they jumped more than 500% on Spotify. Post-premiere listens are currently on track to be up around 680%. I'm pretty sure we read The Odyssey in high school, but I couldn't tell you a single thing about it, which shows you how much I enjoyed that book. But I don't know, the movie's getting really good reviews, so maybe I'll give it a shot.
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Taylor Swift with Anti-Hero. You know, we haven't heard a lot about the details of what went down at Taylor and Travis's wedding, but we do know one thing. Jason Kelce confirmed this week that Travis and Taylor did, in fact, perform a duet at their wedding. He didn't tell us which song they sang, though.

Let me live that fantasy. Mix 94.1, Amarillo's best variety. Did you see that Snoop Dogg is going to be getting his very own biopic next summer? It's called Snoop. It's definitely rated R, and it'll be out on August 6th of next year. Outer Banks star Jonathan Davis is playing Snoop Dogg.

Mix 94.1, Amarillo's best variety. Well, we've got a few celebrities celebrating birthdays today. Happy birthday to Helen Mirren, Mick Jagger, Sandra Bullock, and Jason Statham. He's 59.

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0: 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Bon Jovi, it's Wanted Dead or Alive. Hey, it's Cortland. Let me ask you a question. When is the last time you did something nice for yourself? Like you treated yourself? If you're a parent, the answer is probably not in a long time. 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We think you deserve something nice, so we're giving away a $500 Visa gift card at the end of the summer. 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

94.1, Amarillo's best variety. I feel like it's just a little bit too early to be listening to this song. We don't want to think about Monday yet, right? You still have some time to enjoy your weekend. It's only 5 o'clock. It's the Bengals with Manic Monday.

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One Direction, what makes you beautiful? Of course, Harry Styles was a member of One Direction. He's out on tour, and Shania Twain was opening for him in London. Did you know that she actually flew her horses out there with her so she could still ride them? Baby.

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If you're a fan of the movie Love Actually, this sounds pretty cool. So Love Actually in concert is going to be touring the country in November and December. Basically, they're going to play the movie on a big screen, and a live orchestra will perform the film's soundtrack. They're going to be in

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0: 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Naked Eyes, always something there to remind me. Hey, it's Courtland. Feel like we really need to talk about this. So this week, USA Today put out their 10 best list of the top 10 fast food French fries for 2026. 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Who has the number one best fast food French fries? 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

Well, good evening and welcome to worship with us tonight here at the First Baptist Church of Amarillo. Whether you are right here in the sanctuary with us or listening by way of radio, we welcome each and every one of you tonight. This wonderful choir, as well as all of us, are being directed tonight by Philip Clark. He has been our summer intern in the music ministry this summer, and I've gotten to sit under Philip's leadership twice this summer already at our hymn sings this summer. And let me tell you, I think he knows a few more hymns than some of our heritage folks do. So he has done a fantastic job, and we appreciate him leading this wonderful choir behind us tonight and look forward to hearing from them again. Also, we want to welcome those who may not be with us each and every Sunday night. If you are a guest with us, we'd invite you to fill out a guest registration card there in a pew rack in front of you and drop it in one of the offering boxes near the exits as you go by as you leave tonight. Also, you can take your bulletin and scan the QR code on the back and fill that out that way. Now let's take the opportunity to greet one another tonight.

0: it has been to worship in your house today. Father, thank you for once again bringing us together tonight. We ask your blessings upon our time together. Father, for the opportunity to praise you and for the opportunity to hear your word. Speak through Parker tonight. Thank you for his preparation and for his ministry to all of us. Thank you for Philip tonight and all he has learned this summer. God, bless our time together and prepare our hearts for the week ahead. For it's in your name we pray. Amen.
1: Christ, you come to us in our time of need. Lord, please give us what we desperately require.

Good evening. Please pray with me. Our Father in heaven, you're an awesome God. Thank you for allowing us the freedom to worship you. Thank you for blessing First Baptist Church. Please walk with each of us throughout the coming week and help us to strive to show love and kindness to those we come into contact with. Lord, please be with our disaster relief team and our Zambia team as they are working and spreading your word. May all we do bring honor and glory to your name. It is in your holy name we pray. Amen.

Hey, thank you, choir, and thank you, Philip. Oh man, you've done a fantastic job leading us tonight and all summer too. We are so, so grateful for you. Well, turn in your Bibles to Matthew chapter 12. Matthew 12, our focal passage tonight, will start in verse 22. Well, it may not feel like it yet, but the summer days are coming to a close. Hobby Lobby has already moved on from the 4th of July. I'm pretty sure they've skipped Thanksgiving and gone straight on to Christmas, though I haven't checked to be sure. Daylight.

Light is sadly beginning to shorten, and you can see school supplies just about everywhere that you turn, and maybe, just maybe, some cooler days are eventually ahead. There's a lot changes as summer fades to fall, but some things stick around. They have a way of working their way in, bleeding over into the next season. The chief offender for many of us is the vacation Bible school songs. I'm sure you've heard them playing on our TVs in the hallway, or maybe you served at VBS, or you had a child or a grandchild, a friend that was there. However it is that you first came into contact with the VBS songs, you're now stuck together for months to come. You wake up in a cold sweat at 2 a.m. only to hear Illumination Station blaring louder than your own thoughts. Earworms, you could call them. Well, in our house, it's the preschool songs that are on repeat, and one of them is especially persistent, both for us and for our son, and it's, "Who is Jesus? I'll tell you who he is. Who is Jesus? I'll tell you who he is." And after we've listened to it about once, and then again and again and again, it takes 3 weeks and potentially an aspirin to get out of my head. But I can't tell you the joy that it is to hear your child sing back the answer to that question. And he knows it because he has a church family committed to raising him on the truths of the faith. It's a cute song, but it is an endlessly important question. Who is Jesus? There were lots of proposed answers, but Matthew, our gospel writer, wants to make sure that we have the right one. He tells us all the promises of God converge on this Jesus. He fills them up and brings them to their God-ordained goal. So who is Jesus? Matthew says, "I'll tell you who he is." Just before our focal passage for tonight, in verse 17, he connects Jesus with this servant figure from Isaiah, the Spirit-empowered king who will bring salvation to the ends of the earth. Look at Matthew 12, verse 17. "This was to fulfill what was spoken through the prophet Isaiah. Behold, my servant whom I have chosen, my beloved in whom my soul is well pleased, I will put my spirit upon him, and he shall proclaim justice to the Gentiles." Verse 21, "And in his name the Gentiles will hope." So who is Jesus? Matthew spells it out for us. "I'll tell you who he is. He is God's anointed, the beloved son and promised king." Matthew doesn't want us to miss the right answer because there were so many who did and so many who still do. Countless people have heard of his power. They know of his miracles, his unrivaled teaching, even his compassion and his love. But he doesn't look like much of a king, does he? I hear that he doesn't even have a place to lay his head at night. But if he is who he says he is, then what would we expect to see when he comes? Matthew doesn't want us to miss it, so after telling us who he is, he's going to show us who he is in one of these stories where Jesus fills out his kingly resume. So what should we expect the king to be doing and bringing when he comes? Well, we know a good king brings restoration and wholeness, shalom. Where there's division and brokenness, a king steps in and reconciles and renews. So if Jesus is the king, then he will bring God's peace. Look at verse 22. "Then a demon-possessed man
who was blind and

mute was brought to Jesus, and he healed him, so that the mute man spoke and saw. And we have to imagine that this man, blind, mute, likely deaf, was suffering from more than just physical issues. His condition surely made him an outsider to the whole community and separated him from everyone around him. And so, although we can't say who it was that brought him to Jesus, we know why they did. Because they knew that with the King, restoration and peace, shalom, is never out of reach. In his presence, you find true peace. Randy White once had a moment like that. It was a normal day at the neighborhood tutoring program that he led. And that's when he was first introduced to Carly. He noticed her out on the soccer field, dominating all the boys, schooling them in soccer. So he went up to talk to her after the game, and he greeted her and asked her name, but no response. He thought, well, maybe she doesn't speak English.

made sense that aside from dominating on the soccer field, she was a little hesitant to open up to the other kids. And before long, the day was over, and Randy waved goodbye to the young girls. He said goodbye to Carly as she walked off with her family. And he watched as Cassie, this second girl, walked across the street to be greeted by her obviously angry father, who offered up a few curt words and kind of ushered her in the door, and Cassie walked through the threshold in tears. This same pattern repeated itself over the next several weeks. Carly would come dominate on the soccer field, but was otherwise unwilling to engage with the other kids, and Cassie would walk off to be greeted by her angry father and enter into her broken home. Until one rainy Thursday, something was different. Cassie came to Randy with a book in hand. Randy understood the assignment, so he opened it up and started reading, and she sat there before him. But as he was a few sentences in, to his surprise, he looked just above the pages of the book and saw Carly leaving her usual perch by the door to come and join the reading circle. Before long, the two girls were caught up in the tale that Randy told. They started laughing, smiling, giggling with each other. And Randy writes, "For a holy moment, my soul was immersed in a bath of peaceful thankfulness." See, although the girls' situations hadn't changed, Carly still had trouble hearing, and Cassie still went day after day to her broken home. Although they still experienced this brokenness, Randy writes, in that moment, they tasted the beauty and the light of a coming hour with no shadows. They had a foretaste of real, uninterrupted peace. And as the man in our passage is ushered in before Jesus, bringing with him all his hurts and his sorrows, he experiences the same. In the presence of the King, the one who is blind and mute now speaks and sees. He's immersed in the beams of God's shalom, of light from a coming hour with no shadows. And it may be that you need to experience that liberation from darkness. Your own failures and brokenness have brought you to a place of hopeless wandering. Maybe you need others who can come alongside you and point you to Jesus so that you can come to the King and taste of the riches of his mercy. Because this is a King who offers a foretaste of a coming age that we have always longed for but never really known. God's peace available to all. And the mute man experiences it firsthand. But not everybody does. Look at verse 23. All the crowds were amazed and were saying, "This man cannot be the son of David, can he?" So the crowds watched this scene unfold from a safe distance. We might label them the undecided. They obviously have an interest in Jesus. They might have been following him around, or maybe they turned their heads to see how Jesus would respond to this man that's been brought before them. Maybe they just want to see Jesus at work. "We've heard rumors about this rabbi," they might say, "so let's see if he's up to them." And what they witness is surely remarkable, unprecedented. This can't be the Messiah, God's anointed, but the power on display before them is undeniable. And so although they question his identity, they leave the door open for hope to stream in. See, they're right to connect Jesus' authority with his being David's royal son. Because they know
if Jesus is the king,

He will bring power. And even the Pharisees can't ignore that. We'll see that their problem is not a failure to recognize Jesus's authority. Who could deny that the mute were speaking, the deaf were hearing? No, the error in their thinking will be of a far more dangerous sort. They ascribe his power to the wrong source. Verse 24, but when the Pharisees heard this, they said, this man casts out demons only by Beelzebub, the ruler of the demons. He's got power, sure, but it can't be from God, they say. You can almost hear the disdain in their voices. This man. It must be Satan that's granting him authority over the powers of darkness. And this is a serious charge. The Pharisees aren't just being offensive. They're not just seeking to discredit the reputation of the rabbi. Their charge amounts to a fundamental rejection of Jesus and his entire agenda. See, they have their own ideas about God, about the kingdom, about right living. They want the king on their terms. And so if Jesus will insist on his own, they'll dismiss him, reject him. And Jesus knows it all. Look at verse 25. And knowing their thoughts, Jesus said. Now, whether or not Jesus overheard the disgruntled Pharisees, it doesn't really matter, does it? Because he knows what's in their hearts. See, an encounter with Jesus will always bring us to the point of decision. Like the crowds and the Pharisees, all who witness his peace and his power must answer the question, who is Jesus? But just like Matthew, our gospel writer, Jesus himself doesn't want us to miss the right answer. And so he's not here looking to condemn the Pharisees for the sake of retribution. Just earlier in this chapter, he compared himself to a shepherd who goes and digs his lost sheep out of the ditch. No, he'll offer the Pharisees a sharp word of rebuke, but it's in order to bring them to the truth of who he really is and what he's doing. That's Jesus's goal. And so he says to them, by dismantling their faulty logic, he says, verse 25, any kingdom divided against itself is laid waste, and any city or house divided against itself will not stand. If Satan casts out Satan, he's divided against himself. How then will his kingdom stand? And if I, by Beelzebub, cast out demons, well, by who do your sons cast them out? For this reason, they will be your judges. In layman's terms, your argument makes no sense. First, he shows them the holes in their reasoning. What can't be Satan that's at work behind Jesus's ministry? If that's the power source, then Satan is only working against Satan, destroying himself. It's illogical. The darkest of forces were oppressing this man. So, if Satan is at work against the powers that hold him captive, why would he work to free him? This only dismantles his dominion of darkness. So their line of reasoning, on its own terms, can't stand. And Jesus even appeals to contemporary practice in verse 27. Are you trying to say that everybody who casts out demons is in league with Satan? Your own students will surely tell you that that's not the case. They will be your judges. See, the Pharisaic explanation is quickly and easily dismissed by the wise son of David. So if the Pharisees' logic

is faulty, if Jesus can so easily turn it on its head, then we're brought back to the question, where does Jesus' power come from? Well, Matthew has told us, the mute man and the crowds have seen his peace, and the Pharisees can't deny his power. He's the king, the one anointed by God's Spirit to bring salvation. And we may try to delay a decision of allegiance. We may fail to make that confession ourselves, but he is king nonetheless. I wonder if you remember the phrase, if P then Q. It's used in geometry, mathematics, statistics to describe a conditional relationship. If today is Sunday, then tomorrow must be Monday. If P, then Q. It's called the law of contraposition. It says that a conditional statement is true if and only if its contrapositive is true. And so what does it mean to say that Jesus is the king and the king is here on the scene? Many surely would have wondered or hoped. If Jesus is who he says he is, then what's Q? What is God up to? Look at verse 28. But if I cast out demons by the Spirit of God, Jesus says, then the kingdom of God has come upon you. If the king has come, then so has the kingdom. One translation puts it this way, the kingdom of God has arrived on your doorstep. And the Old Testament is full of language that connects the work of God's Spirit with God's coming new age of salvation. This is a time of liberation for the people of God, freedom from the dark powers that enslave them, resurrection even. So if the king is here, then so is the kingdom, and right on your doorstep. The mute man has tasted it, and the crowds have seen it, and now all must contend with it. The king has come. Where you find him, there you find the kingdom. Even now. So, do you hear your own voice among the crowd? It might be that you've known Jesus' peace and power, but from a safe distance. And you're hesitant to take the next step in faith. Because if Jesus is the king, then he's surely going to make demands on my life, on yours. So yes, it is easier to hold Jesus at arm's length and talk about him with your friends and your neighbors along the road, but to fail to really dive in, it's another thing entirely to follow him. Or like the Pharisees, are we so caught up in our own personal visions of the kingdom, so set on our desires of what the king ought to look like, that we miss him moving and working right in front of our noses? So caught up in ourselves that we miss out on what God is doing. Would we rather Jesus just sign off on our ministry, on our way of life, than have to adapt to his? But if Jesus is who he says he is, if the king is here, then so is God's kingdom. And if we allow God to open our eyes to see, we will witness Jesus moving and working in our midst. And our lives in the present aren't meant to be spent just waiting for some future day or trying to hang on to the present and get Jesus on our agenda. No, if Jesus is the king, then our lives are meant to be joined up with him. You find the king and you find all the redemptive purposes of God. Pastor Chris C. tells the story

story of preaching to his congregation about the coming kingdom, about the day that Jesus will return and consummate God's rule and reign, make all things new, and God will come and dwell with his people forever. And C says that after worship that day, somebody grabbed him on the way out and pulled him in close. And he said, "Pastor, the kingdom of God," and he wondered what he was going to tell him. "Pastor, the kingdom of God is here." Every Sunday, I used to be in this same neighborhood. And I used to come down here to a bar called Emo's. And I'd start every day with drugs on my tongue and wash it down with a drink. That's what I did Sunday after Sunday. Now, I come to a worship service instead. And I finish the evening with the body of Christ on my tongue and wash it down with the blood of Christ. Pastor, God's kingdom is right here. This man had begun to experience the king's transformational peace, the power that he brings for new life. He found the king and the kingdom right in his own neighborhood. See, by the same spirit that empowers Jesus in his ministry, by the same spirit that raised Jesus from the dead, the king now walks among us. He's on the move, sowing the seeds of his rule and reign in and through and among us. And where you find the king, where you encounter him at work, there you find the kingdom. So don't miss it. Allow this risen Lord to get on the ground with you and open your eyes and your mouth to see the kingdom has come. Because when Jesus infuses our lives with this coming salvation, we're like the blind and mute man who leave seeing and speaking. We see the reality of his reign taking root among us as people and cities, nations are transformed by the gospel. And we can't help but speak to proclaim the truth that Jesus really is who he says he is. He is the risen King. And the crucified and resurrected Lord offers us real forgiveness and a relationship with the God that, like the Pharisees, we had spurned and rejected. He gives us a new vision, God's vision for a renewed creation, and a new message on our mouths, gospel peace, to proclaim that the true King has come at last. So if he is who he says he is, then our eyes must be opened and our lives joined up to him and to his work. Verse 30, Jesus says that he who is not with me is against me, and he who does not gather with me scatters. To know Jesus as King means joining up with him in the gathering, seeing and speaking about the new age that he brings. And wherever you find him drawing us up into this work, there you find the kingdom. Even in a place like Mott Haven, of the 59 neighborhoods and communities in New York City, Mott Haven ranks number one with overall risk to child well-being. It's classically defined by the city as a community of need, in which children encounter unparalleled risks due to violence in their neighborhood, poor access to communication, a crumbling infrastructure. And this is the neighborhood in which a young, green, suburban college student named Andrew Mann felt called to serve. He refers to his ministry in those early days there as upside down. And by that he means we didn't start by building a building or planting a church with great programmings, music, and preaching. We started by meeting needs. See, they began as a small group of believers just committed to the neighborhood.
committed

0: to the notion that Jesus promised to be with them to the very end of the age, that he would empower them for kingdom ministry, to be his witnesses wherever they may find themselves. And on a short-term trip to New York, Andrew fell in love with the people in the neighborhood. And so he and his team he developed said, let's start by meeting needs right here. So they held outreach events, offered mentorship services, created summer camps and programs for local kids and teens. They gave out meals to people, but they didn't just feed people, they ate with them. And before long, people started knowing their names, trusting them with their kids, looking to them for assistance and advice. Before long, Andrew and what became known as Graffiti 2 Ministries became an integral part of the community. They had started with serving the neighborhood, and from that ministry, people that would never have stepped foot inside a church building came to know the Lord. And from the fruit of that harvest, a congregation was birthed. He says, though, we were a church before we were a church. See, in a neighborhood that even the city officials see as too great a risk, not worth the investment, perhaps, a lost cause. In this neighborhood, there's a gathering every week of former drug addicts and alcoholics, former gang members, singing the praises of God each week. And in every step to this point, and every stage, the team knew that they were only working because they were empowered by the presence of the risen Christ. They could never have brought this transformation on their own. And if you visit their building today, royal and regal would not be the first words you would use to describe it. But among those ragtag church planters, if you've been given the eyes to see, you'll find the King at work, and you'll see his kingdom. It's tempting for us to live each day for ourselves, to wander about the place that God has planted us, unaware that he is already on the move. But if Jesus is the King, then we live at the dawn of a new age. The place that we are standing is holy, royal ground. And yes, we await the consummation, but we have genuinely tasted the first fruits. Because he's the King. And if he's here, in this place of worship, in our homes, in our workplaces, on your block, then so is the kingdom. So let's join in the gathering. Let's pray together. God, we are gathered in no less than the presence of the risen Lord, the one who promised that where there are two or three, there he is in our midst. So God, open our eyes to see the reality of your kingdom taking root among us. Open our mouths to speak the gospel truth that Jesus really is the King and the world's true hope. In his name we pray, amen.
1: Thank you so much, Parker.
2: Thank you for being here. What a wonderful evening of worship we've had. Lord's blessed a decision upon your heart. I'll be here at the front. Stand together as we sing.

0: wonderful day we've had in worship all day. And Parker, what a good word you brought to us. And Philip, no one's ever accused me of being an expert in music, but I think that Dan and Jody and Parker and Catherine and Sungwine and Jazz would tell you, I do know a good musician when I see one. You did great. There's something there. Beat it. Let's close in a prayer. Father, give us your grace and peace, and may our presence.
1: Ever tried balancing a dozen eggs in one hand while hopping on one foot? Or maybe juggling cats while riding the unicycle? Sounds ridiculous, right? But guess what? That's exactly what texting while driving is like. Your human brain only has the capacity to focus on one thing at a time. So when you're behind the wheel, give driving your undivided attention.
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